0: The weather forecast for Kitchener and Waterloo this evening. A chance of rain and thunderstorms overnight with fog developing, a low 17. For Friday, fog clearing in the morning with rain and thunderstorms, a high 26, feeling like 33 with the Humidex. For Friday evening, a chance of showers and thunderstorms overnight, fog developing with a low 19. For Saturday, cloudy with showers, a high 26.
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0: In just a moment, Josette LaFleur has a check on traffic and some of the stories she's working on for the 6:30 newscast. But first, here is Lauren Kuivenhoven. She has some weather. Good morning.
1: Good morning, Craig. It is misty out there right now. Plus 19 in Kitchener, Waterloo, Cambridge, and Guelph. 17 in Mount Forest, 21 in Stratford, 20 in Brantford. Today is cloudy. There's a 60% chance of showers this afternoon and the risk of a thunderstorm. The high today reaching 26, feeling like 33. The UV index will be 6 or high. The risk of showers and thunderstorm continues overnight and into Saturday. Saturday reaches a high of 27, feeling like 35. Sunday is expected to be sunny. The high will be 26.
0: Thanks. Here is Josette LaFleur with some traffic and headlines now. Good morning.
2: Good morning, Craig. Taking a look at city streets, I'm not seeing any major delays throughout the region. Highway 85 North is starting to slightly build from about Northfield Drive up to Arthur Street, South King Street North. So if that's your route, just be mindful that there is a bit of traffic starting to build there. A couple of downtown closures to tell you about due to Kitchener Blues Fest this weekend. College Street from King Street to Duke Street is closed, as is King Street from Water to Yonge, and Yonge Street from King to Duke. In the news, the Ontario Green Party is calling for a moratorium on new AI data centers. It wants the provincial government to do more research on the effect AI data centers have on the environment, energy grid, and local jobs. And farmers and independent grocers in Ontario say they're optimistic about a federal plan to build and expand food terminals. In June, Ottawa announced a $1 billion investment in the giant food distribution warehouses. That is an effort to make it cheaper to buy food by lowering distribution costs and increasing competition. I'll have details on those stories and more at 6:30.
0: Thanks. The Green Party of Canada is looking for a new leader. The current leader and only MP in the House of Commons is Elizabeth May, and she's indicated that she does not plan to lead the party into the next federal election, whenever that may be. A couple of days ago, the party announced two candidates are running for the leadership, and one of them is former Kitchener Centre MP Mike Morris. He explains why now is the time to run for the leadership.
3: Well, the first time I was asked, you might remember, was when I was in orientation as a new MP still. And at the time I said, well, like, maybe I should focus on, you know, being a strong MP for our community. And that was my goal over the 4 years that I served our community as our MP. And over that time, you know, feel like I made some progress, which we can talk about if you like, of course, around things like the Canada Disability Benefit and around affordable housing in our community. And what also has continued to happen is this consolidation of wealth. We are a rich nation, but that wealth is consolidated amongst a very small subset of the ultra rich. And to me, the party can be such a vehicle for confronting the billionaire class and standing up for ordinary Canadians, just as I did in my time as an MP. And so this felt like a moment to build a movement around that.
0: So the Green Party has faced a number of challenges in recent years, particularly with people taking on the leadership role and it not maybe going as well as it hoped. What is it about you that you think you can unify the party out there?
3: Well, I think it's what we can do together. It starts with focusing on, I think, what Greens have done well over the last number of years, which is you look at PEI, where they're polling in first, and folks like Peter Bevan Baker, who've rallied people in that province. Look at Mike Schreiner here in Ontario and Ashlyn Clancy doubling their caucus. Look what's happening for Emily Lowen in BC as they have held the balance of power. So it's building on that approach to focusing on the issues and getting things done for regular people rather than planting a party flag and focusing on some partisan theatric. As well, there is some work that needs to be done on the governance of the party. Mm-hmm. And I'm seeking a mandate from members at this point, both in terms of the priorities around addressing and confronting the wealth transfer that I referenced earlier, but as well in terms of talking about the governance changes that I think are needed to ensure we can earn the trust of Canadians to be a voice for them in Parliament as we grow a subset of progressives who are going to stand up for regular folks.
0: How do you do that? I mean, what are your plans to quell this infighting?
3: Well, one of the things, as an example, that's on the site, is that the way the party is governed right now doesn't follow proportional representation. So you have one person representing all of Ontario, where there's thousands of members, and you have one person representing Newfoundland, which I'm not sure exactly how many, but not sure how many handfuls would be counted. Mm-hmm. That leads to governance where you have, you know, 20 some odd people around a table with very disproportionate numbers of voices that they are representing. And as Greens, we've long said that every vote should count. One of the things I'm putting forward is we should reform our federal council to have that same proportionality in the governance of the party to ensure these folks are equally representing voices from all across the country. That's part of, you know, this focus on the governance to address some of that.
0: What are, if you were to list them, and I know I saw your announcement video and they're very eloquently put in there, but what do you think are your top three issues as you take this on?
3: Well, it's all interconnected to that consolidation. So it's 86 billionaires in this country have as much wealth as the bottom 6 million Canadians combined. And so then we wonder why we're in the midst of a housing crisis. Well, it was a Liberal government in 1995 that cut housing funding, and successive governments have not brought us back up to where we need to be. So I lived in a housing co-op years ago. We haven't built housing co-ops in our community, just as we haven't built enough of them right across the country. We need to address that deficit in building affordable, truly affordable housing. We need to invest in other public services like healthcare, like childcare, for example. That would all be made a whole lot easier if the top 0.1% were paying their fair share. As an example of what I've put forward is we're the only G7 country without an inheritance tax, which means that wealth continues to consolidate. This disparity has only increased in recent years. So number one is investing in the public services we need. Number two is taxing folks fairly so that the 99% of us have access to public services that we need at a time when provincial premiers, mostly conservative, seem to have their goal to erode as much as possible to lose our trust and confidence in those public services. And then number three is to look at doing democracy in a more collaborative way. And one of the things I've put forward is that this is not about the Green Party singularly. It is about being a vehicle for that change. And that means working with other progressives with whom we share common cause to see the voices of Canadians more accurately represented in the House of Commons. With the balance of power, the number one and only demand would be proportional representation.
0: So that would eliminate, I guess, the not running Green Party candidates in ridings where you agreed with a progressive candidate?
3: Well, there's a lot of options of what electoral cooperation can look like. Yeah. And it starts with getting a mandate from members before you can talk to anybody else. But it could include things like maybe you don't, you know, spend all your money in the same ridings. So you have two progressives spending all their time, all their energy up against each other, and then allowing folks whose goal it is to tear down our government altogether to then get elected. So we can at least be more strategic. As a starting point, though, this is until November is a campaign here to build the support and earn a mandate from Greens. That's my focus at this point. Of course, it also means growing the party. Mm-hmm. There's a lot of supporters here in our community who've never been a member of the party before. This is an opportunity to have those folks consider, you know, it's a $10 donation. You get $7.50 back and a tax credit next year. That gives you a vote in the leadership race. That's part of demonstrating the momentum we need to earn a mandate, to then be in a position to say, as leader of the party, these are things we can do to build a front of progressives. And at the same time, I'm kind of excited about, you've seen how Mike and Guelph get so much attention as leader of the party. I'm hoping that would be similar here, that if leader of the party, it just gives me that many more opportunities to speak up for Kitchener and for Waterloo Region on the national stage.
0: So I do want to delve into that a bit. I mean, you were unsuccessful in 2025. Conservative Kelly DeRitter won Kitchener Center. Have you thought ahead to the next federal election, whenever that may be, and what that could look like?
3: Of course, yeah. Our first conversations about it were literally in the week, 2 weeks after the election, as folks were coming together with some of the sense of disappointment.
0: I mean, it was different then because it was a minority government then, right?
3: That's right. That's right. And still now it's
0: shaky, but
3: you know, as you might know, and listeners may know as well, I've been the nominated candidate in Kitchener Center since September, when my partner and I decided that if we're going to do this, you need the time to engage with folks and build things back up. And so the thinking always has been that we need to just put in that much more work. That's where There is no substitute, in my view, for people power, for somebody actually coming to your door to have a conversation, to spend the time, not just to check how you're going to vote, but to listen to what it is you care about, so that that might be reflected in what I would go to Ottawa and fight for. And it's true, those conversations take longer. And so you can't just start in the month before the election. I've really enjoyed it. And plus, people are so much more happy to chat when there's no talk of the vote. I just genuinely care to hear what it is you want me to know, because I'll be so much more effective when I talk about healthcare. If I can give you the story of the nurse I spoke with and what they're experiencing day to day, it's why I think I was more effective on the disability benefit. I brought the voices of folks with disabilities from our community, and that takes time. That's how we're going to see a shift next time around, is have that many more volunteers, that much more time to engage with that many more people to make clear what the dynamic is in Kitchener Center. And, you know, should we be successful in this race, that much more attention to our community as leader of the party.
0: So if you are successful in this race and you are the leader of the party, obviously, what you're saying about Kitchener Center, does that eliminate any sort of idea that if there were a by-election somewhere that the Greens thought they could win, that you would go and run there?
3: Absolutely. Eliminates that altogether. I will only be running in Kitchener Center, and I will be running in Kitchener Center at the first opportunity, whenever that is. I am the nominated candidate in Kitchener Center, ready to go. We have almost 200 folks who are monthly donors here in Kitchener Center. Folks who've been knocking on doors, volunteering for a year already. I think we're over 3,000 doors knocked at this point. I live here. I live in the Cherry Park neighborhood. I am committed to this community, and I don't believe in parachuting myself in somewhere else. I want to be representing our community, and I hope to do that as leader of the party.
0: You said at the beginning that, you know, when I asked you the day after you won, basically, about leadership of the party, and you said you wanted to concentrate on being a strong MP. Do you think you've got a better handle on being an MP, and you could do both, be the leader and an MP now?
3: The best analogy I can think of, Craig, is like a sports team. And when you asked me that question, I was like the rookie on the team. And as the rookie, you don't become captain. I spent a few years learning about how to get things done and demonstrating those results to our community. On the website, on mikeforleader.ca, as we talk about these big ideas, we also share the specific results we were able to fight for and win in our community. When it comes to, you know, we just had the news that across the street from the biggest encampment in Waterloo Region, the St. John's Kitchen is going to be an overnight space. You know, that is over $10 million that I was proud to work with the governing party to secure those funds, along with philanthropy in our community, along with tens of millions of additional funds as an MP that I worked with the Liberals to bring to Waterloo Region and to Kitchener Center in particular, alongside the advocacy on the arts, alongside the disability benefit, alongside electoral reform. And so that is the experience I think was necessary to demonstrate, to then be in a position to say, this is a person who could then balance and actually maybe even be stronger for our community, both as leader of the party, bringing that much more attention to folks in Waterloo Region and Kitchener Center and the issues we face here.
0: We've gone way over time, but that's okay.
3: I appreciate you for that, Craig.
0: So Green Party members are going to vote for a new leader in November. Walk us through the next few months for you. What does it look like?
3: Yeah, I barely slept last day. So the starting point right now is about getting this message out of what we're putting forward to members. We've just received the list of every phone number for every member in the country. So it's a mix of engaging with Green Party members, but also looking to grow the party and bring folks in to say, you know, should you want to join the party today, this is a chance to vote in the leadership race. So I'll be spending a lot of time talking about the priorities we've put forward, engaging with folks in our community, of which there's a lot of Green supporters who may not have thought, or folks who've supported me, who've never thought about joining the party before. Hope they might now consider doing that in this particular moment. And then I'll also be going to different places across the country to engage with folks. As you mentioned, there's some by-elections happening right now. Those are some places I'm hoping to get to. Based on the support we're seeing, that's what's going to dictate how much travel and the kind of national tour that I hope to be doing over the coming months. And as you say, the vote will be November 14th.
0: That's Mike Morris. He's the former MP for Kitchener Center. He's now running to be the next leader of the Green Party of Canada. You can read more about his bid. You can see a video from this week's launch event on our website, cbc.ca/KW. 6:26 now here on the Morning Edition. A quick check on the weather. We are in for a potentially rainy day. There's a 30% likelihood of Showers or thunderstorms this morning, rising up to 60% this afternoon or later this morning into the afternoon. We're going to get up to a high of 26, feeling like 33 with the Humidex. Right now, we're sitting at 19 and a bit of mist out there. It is TD Kitchener Blues Festival weekend. And one of the cool things that is happening that hasn't happened before is on Sunday, August 9th, starting at 2 p.m. on the YNC stage, which is the one right in downtown Kitchener in front of City Hall. There's going to be a special event called Rock the Wren. That's Rock the Waterloo Region Health Network. They're raising money for local hospitals. They're going to be selling blue wristbands that say Rock the Wren. One of the bands performing will be Flog Blues and Brass Band. Here they are with Hey Lucy.

0: That's Fog, Blues, and Brass Band with Hey Lucy. They're performing at the TD Kitchener Blues Festival this weekend, Sunday, August 9th at 2 p.m. on the YNC stage. Now, this is a cool thing that they're doing. It's something new in the festival. It's part of Rock the Wren. That's Rock the Waterloo Region Health Network. They're raising money for local hospitals. And all they're doing is just selling wristbands that say Rock the Wren. So definitely check that out. At 6:30, here is Josette Lafleur with CBC News.
1: Thanks, Craig. It's a misty 19 degrees. It is expected to be cloudy today with a 60% chance of showers, risk of a thunderstorm. High 26, Humidex 33. Good morning. Ontario Green Party leader Mike Schreiner is calling on the province to pause development on any new AI data centers. He says they require too much water that is needed in communities. Schreiner held a press conference at Queen's Park yesterday. He was joined by Ilham Abdul-Kadir with the group Wellington Water Watchers.
2: Across Ontario, we are witnessing a rapid expansion of data center development. These facilities may power our digital world, but the infrastructure behind them is deeply physical. It uses land, consumes energy, and has an enormous thirst for water.
1: Schreiner says the province should place a moratorium on new AI data centers until it does more research on their impact on the environment, the energy grid, and people's jobs. Evan Robinson is the Senior Issues Manager and Press Secretary for Minister of Economic Development Victor Fideli. In an email to CBCKW, Robinson said no digital infrastructure project will proceed unless it contributes to the local economy and the company commits to paying the full cost of the energy they will use. Food producers and independent grocers are looking forward to changes coming to Ontario's food distribution systems. This past June, Ottawa announced it was pouring $1 billion into launching or expanding food terminals. The hope is it will connect more farmers with buyers and push down grocery prices. Trishla Parekh reports.
3: I think we got to rely more on our Canadian farmers.
4: Farmer Edward Metcalf welcomes the changes announced by Ottawa, which will see Toronto's Ontario food terminal expanded and pay for several other terminals to be built.
5: Maybe more farmers can come in, and then that will give us a greater selection, and we may be able to negotiate better pricing.
4: Vicky Lee is the owner of Little Harvest Market in Toronto. She's also pleased with Ottawa's announcement, which includes promises to boost domestic food production and increase fairness in the industry. All of those moves are meant to make it cheaper to buy food by lowering distribution costs and increasing competition.
6: To say beyond a reasonable doubt that prices will drop is close to impossible.
4: Food researcher Sylvain Charlebois says more and bigger terminals might not be the magic bullet, but could at least reduce price volatility.
6: And when competition goes up, prices tend to stabilize.
4: Ottawa is aiming to nail down an agreement to expand the Ontario food terminal by the end of this year. Trishla Parekh, CBC News, Toronto.
1: The Ontario government says it is taking steps to reopen the jail in Brantford. Solicitor General Michael Kersner was part of an announcement yesterday, and he says the space is needed.
7: By reopening this jail, we could bring back online 125 new spaces. This means more capacity to keep dangerous offenders off our streets, strengthen public safety across southwestern Ontario, and to support our broader plan to build a stronger correctional system.
1: The jail, located in the city's downtown core, was built in the 1850s. It was closed in December 2017, largely due to increasing building maintenance costs. The time now is 6:33. You're listening to the Morning Edition on CBC Radio 1. Although recent weather has helped with wildfire conditions in northern Ontario, more than 1,600 people who've been forced to leave their homes still can't return. Some of them may not even have a home to go back to. Andrea Brown is a research associate in McMaster University's Trauma and Recovery Research Unit. She's also an assistant professor in psychiatry and behavioral neurosciences. Brown says people go through traumatic events when they leave and come back to their communities.
8: When you're leaving, there's going to be a lot of stress of how do we get out? How do we stay safe? When we come back, there's going to be what's happened to my home? What's happened to my community? How am I going to cope with these changes?
1: Brown says worries will be different at various stages of an evacuation, but the trauma symptoms will be similar and they are normal. She says these symptoms should naturally abate, but if they last more than 3 months, people may want to seek help as they are experiencing post-traumatic stress. This year's Special Olympics Canada Summer Games will be extra special for Team Ontario. All three basketball teams representing the province are made up of local athletes from Guelph. It's something basketball player Jordan Embro is excited about. Embro plays for the Guelph Griffins 1. He says the team has been doing lots of preparation ahead of the games.
9: We've been training lots already. We've been having 2 practices a week leading up to this. Eating healthy, sleeping lots.
1: Guelph is also sending other athletes to compete in track and field, bowling, swimming, and powerlifting. The Special Olympics Summer Games are happening in Medicine Hat, Alberta this year, and the games run next week from August 11th to the 15th. That's the news from CBC Kitchener-Waterloo. For news anytime, you can visit us online at cbc.ca/KW. And just a reminder that there are several streets closed in the downtown core due to Kitchener Blues Fest, College Street from King to Duke, King Street from Water to Yonge, and Yonge Street from King to Duke.
10: Thank you very much. Now here is Lauren Kuivenhoven with a check on what's happening in the weather. Good morning.
11: Good morning, Craig. It is misty right now, 19 degrees in Kitchener, Waterloo, Cambridge, and Guelph, 17 in Mount Forest, 21 in Stratford, 20 in Brantford. Today is cloudy. There's a 60% chance of showers this afternoon and risk of a thunderstorm. The high today reaching 26, feeling like 33. The UV is 6 or high. There's a risk of showers and thunderstorm continuing overnight and into Saturday. Saturday reaches a high of 27, feeling like 35. And Sunday is expected to be sunny with a high of 26.
10: Thank you very much. 6:36 now here on the Morning Edition. 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If you have a smart speaker, tell it to play CBC Kitchener-Waterloo, or you can just dial us in at 89.1 FM. The war between the U.S., Israel, and Iran is on the minds of many Canadians. In particular, those with ties to the region are watching the situation with great concern. And one of the groups are people from the Baha'i faith. In Canada, most have roots in Iran, and they are worried that family and friends are facing persecution in that country. Here to talk about this is John Longhurst, our faith contributor. Good morning, John.
12: Good morning.
10: Who are the Baha'i?
12: Well, the Baha'i religion was founded in Persia, which is now Iran, in the 19th century by someone named Baha'u'llah, who Baha'is believe was a messenger from God, just like Abraham, Moses, Jesus, and Muhammad. Today there are about 5 million Baha'is in the world, and about 300,000 of them live in Iran. They are the largest non-Muslim religion in that country. And here in Canada, there are about 35,000 Baha'is, most of whom trace their origins to Iran, and many of them having come here after the 1979 Islamic Revolution in that country to escape persecution that was happening there. And today, there are the Baha'is in Canada can be found right across the country, living in about 100 communities, including in Kitchener-Waterloo. As for their beliefs, they believe there is only one God, and that this one God is the same God that is worshipped by all the different religions in different ways around the world. They also believe in the equality of all races and religions, in the equality between men and women, the importance of education, the elimination of prejudice, and the importance of peace and global cooperation.
10: So then what do we know about the persecution that they're facing in Iran?
12: Yes, that's the thing, isn't it? The Shia Muslim clerics who run that theocratic government in Iran, they see the Baha'i faith as heretical because these clerics don't believe that any other messengers from God came after Muhammad. As a result, they've made life very difficult for Baha'is in that country ever since taking power 47 years ago. According to the Baha'i International Community, which is the body that represents the group worldwide, thousands of Baha'is in Iran have been arrested, tortured, and imprisoned since 1979, and more than 200 have been killed. Baha'i youth are prohibited from studying at university, and no Baha'is are allowed to take government jobs. Many have had their homes, their businesses, and other property seized, damaged, or destroyed. The Iranian government's persecution of Baha'is has been condemned by groups like Human Rights Watch, which calls it a crime against humanity, and also Amnesty International has called on the Iranian government to cease its ruthless attacks against the Baha'is in that country.
10: What are Canadian Baha'is saying about the situation in Iran today?
12: Well, that's what I asked Elam Ayafor. She directs government relations for the Baha'is in Canada, and her family's roots are from Iran.
13: As we're all aware, there's been a national crisis in Iran recently, and certainly conflict has been taking place. And during that time, the government has, as in all other times of national crisis, tried to scapegoat the Baha'is for that crisis, using hate speech in the media by increasing persecution, more arrests, home raids, etc.
12: And for Elam, this is a tragedy, since she said Baha'is in Iran only want to live peacefully with their neighbors and contribute to that society. And she's very worried about those Baha'is that are currently in prison there.
13: There's denial of due process. They're deprived medical care. They're held in solitary confinement. They're excluded from temporary relief measures granted to other prisoners during periods of national crisis. That in one case, when the family of a Baha'i detainee sought furlough, they were told that no Baha'i prisoner will be released.
12: So Elam hopes that when Canadians hear about the war in Iran, and of course Iran is in the news almost all the time, mm-hmm. that they will also keep Baha'is in that country in mind, and maybe even look for ways to speak up for them and to be their voice.
10: What about the Canadian government, though, John? Have they responded?
12: Yes, Ellen told me that the Baha'i community is grateful for

0: anyone who is suffering because of their beliefs. But I think I'll let Elam have the final word.
1: The Baha'i community never wanted what was happening to it to happen to the generality of the population. That was never its desire. And it's sad to see it transpire in these days. And we're just thinking about, as we think about all peoples in the world facing challenges, injustices, and atrocities, you know, we're saddened by them and we're praying for them, including the Baha'is.
2: John, wonderful to talk to you about this as always. Thank you.
0: Thank you.
2: John Longhurst is our faith contributor. Gets us up to 6:42 now here on the show. All of the music in the show today will be reflecting the fact that it is TD Kitchener Blues Festival weekend coming up on Saturday at 12:30 at the EuroPro BIA stage in downtown Kitchener. You can catch Harrison Kennedy, and then he's also going to be playing as part of the 12-bar blues Saturday night at 11 at the Boathouse in Victoria Park. This is Harrison Kennedy out of Hamilton. This is Thanks for Tomorrow.

That's the great Harrison Kennedy with Thanks for Tomorrow. He is performing as part of the TD Kitchener Blues Festival Saturday at 12:30 p.m. at the EuroPro BIA stage in downtown Kitchener. And then way later on in the day at 11 p.m., he's going to be performing again as part of the 12-bar blues series at the Boathouse in Victoria Park. 6:46 now on the Morning Edition, coming up just after World Report. Kitchener Blues Fest is on, but it is not the only event. There's the Guelph Fringe Festival, a night market, Rib Fest, the Fergus Scottish Festival.

0: possible as well. And CBC KW's Kate Pickard joins me with her list of 5+ fun things to do this weekend. That's coming up at 7:10. Right now, here's Josette Lafleur with some traffic. Good morning.
1: Good morning, Craig. Speaking of Kitchener Blues Fest, there are a couple of downtown closures to tell you about if you are heading down. College and Young is closed from King to Duke. King is closed from Water to Young. Taking a look at area streets, no major delays happening throughout the region. Area highways 401 moving up to speed.
0: Thank you. Now here is Lauren Kivenhoven with some weather. Good morning.
2: Good morning, Craig. It is misty right now, 19 degrees in Kitchener. Today is cloudy. There's a 60% chance of showers this afternoon and risk of a thunderstorm. The high today reaching 26, feeling like 33. The UV will be 6 or high, the low dropping to 19 tonight.
0: Thanks. It's time now for the Business Digest. Here's Megan Reed.
3: Good morning. Restaurant Brands International saw growth in sales and profits in its second quarter. But important to point out, the fast food giant is crediting its Burger King stores in the U.S. with the lift, as sales south of the border jumped by 8.6% after a year-long comeback plan that achieved momentum. Here at home, Tim Hortons and Firehouse Subs saw comparable sales that were flat compared to last year, with Popeyes dropping 5.1%. Vince Caglione, a food service industry analyst with Circana Canada, says this trend isn't specific to RBI. He's been seeing it throughout the entire sector, as Canadians are having to pare back discretionary spending, specifically families and those in lower income households. Scabelloni feels that this is a sign of the times, and we're going to see more of it.
4: People will figure out different ways to trade down, and that's one of them. Yeah, it's buying a smaller meal, be it a kid's meal or whatever. Get a small burger instead of the full-size burger, or skip the bacon to save $2 on my burger, whatever the case may be. Skipping beverages is a big one. People will cut out the beverages because that's a quick and easy switch, and you'll grab water from the water cooler or coffee back at the office or something out of the fridge at home.
3: RBI stock fell just over 2% in the session. To labor news now, the union repping WestJet cabin crews revealed the deets on the tentative deal reached with the airline. An 18% pay increase over 3 years, more time off, higher food and uniform allowances, as well as a duty period premium that will compensate flight attendants for work done on the ground. Charlotte Yates, a professor of political economy at Guelph, categorizes this as a win.
5: It recognizes that the work they do as they arrive at the workplace, as they go through the airport, they get the airport plane ready, all of the work that I think those of us who fly would have assumed would have been covered by their work and by their pay, and yet wasn't. So I think this is significant. And if I can say it's significant, I think from my perspective, pilots are more male-dominated, flight attendants more female-dominated. And so I think this is a significant recognition about we need to be paid for our work and paid fairly for our work.
3: WestJet's cabin crew will vote on the deal early next month. Remember when garage beer fridges were all the rage? Well, not so anymore. Seems bathroom beverage centers, a.k.a. mini fridges, are taking over. And they aren't just housing drinks and snacks. Nowadays, they're just as likely to hold face creams, jars of supplements, health shots, and weight loss drugs. Interesting to note, not all of these products even need to be refrigerated. It's just kind of a flex. The fridges themselves can be standalone or built-in fridge drawers. Builders note that no matter what the size, they're not advisable for wet rooms, but are more suited to larger bathrooms or dressing rooms. And finally, Class Soiree Steakhouse is giving the term dine free a whole new meaning. Starting this September, the Florida restaurant is hosting nude dining every Monday night, where customers can enjoy a 5-course meal in their birthday suits, a.k.a. without any clothes. The tagline, dine bold, dine free, be free. But that doesn't mean the food is. It's $150 for women, $250 for men, and $300 per couple. While it does sound expensive, just think how much they'll be saving on dry cleaning. For CBC Radio, I'm Megan Reed.
0: And for more business news, check out cbc.ca/business. 6:51 now here on the Morning Edition. My name's Craig Norris. Fire departments across Canada are sounding the alarm about a rise in lithium-ion battery fires. The batteries are found in many everyday products, from scooters to drones, laptops to phones. And earlier this week, Toronto Fire Chief Jim Jessup warned the city is seeing more of these fires. They can spread quickly, they can produce dangerous smoke, and they create new safety challenges for crews who respond to them.
6: We've had these batteries actually explode while firefighters have been extinguishing fires, and batteries literally turning into projectiles while the firefighters are inside.
0: And for more on this, we are joined by Paul Boissonneau. He is the secretary for the Canadian Association of Fire Chiefs Board of Directors and the fire chief of Oakville, Ontario. And that's where we find him this morning. Good morning, Chief.
7: Good morning, Craig.
0: So what does a lithium-ion battery fire actually look like?
7: Well, these lithium-ion batteries fires, they're not extinguished very easily using traditional fire suppression methods. They require large volumes of water with extended cooling. They require safe zones from both firefighters and obviously the public, containment and monitoring. And once a lithium-ion battery enters into thermal runway, it can rapidly intensify with heat. The fire spreads very, very rapidly. It triggers explosions or fragments, ejections and projectiles, and it creates a high risk of reignition after the fire suppression efforts have even been completed. So just when you think that the fire is out and contained, it can easily start up again because they are such volatile situations when they're involved in fire.
0: How much of an increase have you seen in these fires, and what's the main cause of them?
7: It's been a significant increase. I think that there's multiple reasons why. Certainly, you mentioned it off the top, that there's more and more lithium-ion battery devices in our everyday lives. Everything from, as you mentioned, scooters, e-bikes, with mobility devices. You're seeing, obviously, landscaping equipment, drills, equipment in your homes. Phones, and there's also this intersection of there's manufacturer recommendations and what is designed to be put with the product, and then there's also additional charging devices and what you can source from overseas and different things that don't necessarily have the same regulations and safety certifications. So there is a significant increase. We've probably seen not only an increase in the cause of fires, so if you were to have 10 fires, probably two or three might be caused by lithium-ion batteries, but more so now you're also dealing with other fires when they're involved. You get lithium-ion batteries involved in a fire that wasn't necessarily caused by them, but now are involved in the fire, and those fires burn hotter and faster and intensify in nature. So it's kind of a twofold issue.
0: So are current safety rules and building codes actually keeping up with the growing use of lithium-ion batteries?
7: I think that standard operating procedures in fire departments, fire and life safety innovation equipment, they continue to evolve, but we must always remain focused on fire and life safety as a paramount issue. Code changes often take time, and making sure that you have the right subject matter experts at the table while making these policy and directional decisions, I mean, that's critical. The Canadian Association of Fire Chiefs has advocated for a long period of time for a national fire advisor or liaison to make sure that fire chiefs' perspectives are extremely important as subject matter experts. And we're currently in the code development cycle for the 2030 code, which would include many different changes and regulation components that would be instituted into the National Building Code and the National Fire Code in a code harmonization piece. So I think that there is definitely improvements being made, but often regulation and code takes time. And, with the influx and growth of lithium-ion batteries, I would suggest many don't feel that it's happening quite quickly enough. But again, understanding the process, it does take time. So I think there's a multitude of different needs and things that are happening. And then I think that many have heard what Chief Jessup said earlier this week about these challenges. And I think what's really important is our three lines of defense, making sure we educate the public that fire prevention activities are prevalent. And then, of course, backed up by suppression activities. Mm-hmm. Those three lines of defense are critical.
0: Chief, we have just about a minute, but I do want to get to some education here then. What do people need to know about using, charging, and storing e-bike batteries and these lithium-ion batteries to prevent fires?
7: Yeah, absolutely. Some safety tips for Canadians can simply be, you know, don't tamper with batteries. Make sure that you do not overcharge the lithium ion batteries. Follow the manufacturer recommendations and use the OEM chargers that are either supplied and or meant for the product. Make sure that they have the recognized certification markings, that it's not an overseas product that hasn't had the stringent safety measures put into place. Check for any recall or safety alerts with any of the products that you have. Make sure that if you're charging any mobility devices or e-scooters, e-bikes, we recognize they're expensive, but you know, having them in entrance ways or storing them where you're blocking a means of egress can be very, very dangerous. And make sure that if you're charging anything, it's on a non-combustible surface and there's lots of air around it to ensure that, you know, these elements can breathe, cool down, and be used as intended.
0: Chief, really appreciate all of this. Thank you.
7: Thanks so much for having me, Craig.
0: Paul Boissonneau is the secretary for the Canadian Association of Fire Chiefs Board of Directors and fire chief of Oakville, Ontario. He was in Oakville. I'm sure he still is. I don't think he's left in the last 3 seconds. He is in Oakville right now. You are listening to The Morning Edition on CBC Radio. I'm still a lot to get to on the show. Coming up just over the top of this hour, we're going to give you some ideas of some things that you could do this weekend in and around our listening area with Kate Bickard's 5 or More Fun Things to Do. That's at 7:10. Right now, we send it over to Josette Lafleur with some traffic and headlines. Good morning.
1: Good morning, Craig. It is a fairly problem-free drive throughout the region. I'm not seeing any major delays on city streets, area highways, and the 401 moving in and out of the region up to speed. A reminder, there are some downtown closures due to Kitchener Blues Fest, College and Yonge from King to Duke, King from Water to Yonge. So if you're heading down, you might want to take Charles or Weber. In the news, the Ontario government says it's taking steps to reopen the jail in Brantford in an effort to add beds to the strained correctional system. The jail, located in the city's downtown core, was built in the 1850s, but it was shuttered in December 2017, largely due to increasing building maintenance costs. And coming up on World Report, a state of emergency remains in place across the Niagara region after double storms triggered severe flooding and sinkholes.
0: Thank you. Now it's over to Lauren Kivenhoven with some weather. Good morning, Lauren.
2: Good morning, Craig. It is misty right now, 19 degrees in Kitchener. Today is cloudy. There's a 60% chance of showers this afternoon and risk of a thunderstorm. The high today reaching 26, feeling like 33, the UV 6 or high. Risk of showers and thunderstorm continues overnight and into Saturday. Saturday reaches a high of 27, feeling like 35. Sunday is expected to be sunny, reaching a high of 26.
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9: 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A Vancouver Island couple are wrapping up a hike across Canada, taking their final steps of the 15,000 kilometer journey in Victoria. What they learned about this country along the way. Coming up on The Current.
8: 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Good morning. I'm Anis Haidari. A suspected teen gunman is dead after allegedly killing several people in a shooting in Thailand. Police say the suspect fatally shot his grandparents at home before shooting several more people inside a school and then killing himself. Students at the school describe fleeing from room to room in search of cover. The student says children were moving from one building to another to hide. Police say the suspected shooter fired 26 bullets and had more ammunition on him. This volunteer emergency responder from a local organization describes the chaos he saw. He says he saw students with injuries in the back, chest, and arms. At least 15 people are wounded. This is Thailand's worst mass killing since 2022. Donald Trump is making another move to restrict birthright citizenship just weeks after the Supreme Court rejected his broader ban. The U.S. president signed 2 new executive orders targeting what the White House calls birth tourism by foreign mothers. Journalist Steve Futterman is tracking the story in Los Angeles. Steve, what is the White House targeting here?
10: Well, you know, you might be asking, wasn't this issue just resolved by the U.S. Supreme Court? And the answer is yes. The court upheld birthright citizenship earlier this year, affirming that if you're born in the U.S., you are an American citizen. It rejected Donald Trump's longtime claim that there should be exceptions. Now, Trump's latest attempt to limit birthright citizenship focuses on a number of specific areas, including what some call birth tourism. This is people coming to the U.S. in order to have a child. Trump advisor Stephen Miller.
11: The idea that people come here pretending to be a tourist, pretending to be a visitor, saying they want to go to Disneyland, they want to go visit a monument or go to a national park, but the real reason they're here is to have a child, to make that child an automatic citizen, leave our country, and then have a U.S. citizen child.
10: Donald Trump's been claiming without proof that there are hundreds of thousands of cases like that each year. But again, this basic issue was brought up before the Supreme Court in these arguments earlier this year, and the court rejected them.
8: Executive orders aren't laws, though. So what weight does this new measure actually hold?
10: Well, nothing right now. What the White House is trying to do is to streamline the argument. The White House believes the justices in their rulings may have identified some cracks that they can use to make a more focused argument. Other areas where the administration is focusing on are instances where children are born to people in the U.S. with diplomatic status, also children born to people who are considered alien enemies of the U.S. Now, it's rare for the Supreme Court to take up an issue a second time so quickly after a major decision, but this court, we know in many cases, has been quite accommodating to Donald Trump, and the White House is hoping they can get the court to consider this new challenge to birthright citizenship.
8: Okay, thank you, journalist Steve Futterman in Los Angeles.
10: Thank you, Anise.
8: A state court in New Mexico has ordered Meta to pay $567 million U.S. dollars into a fund that supports teen mental health. Meta is Facebook and Instagram's parent company. The court ordered it to change how its platforms work for young users, including limits and controls on how much minors can use Facebook and Instagram at all. Meta says it will appeal the decision. Record-breaking heat is crippling Central and Eastern Europe. Slovakia hit an all-time high of 42 degrees on Thursday, while critically low rivers in Poland have forced two major power plants to shut down. Hungary is also sweltering, forcing tourists in Budapest to get creative.
12: We took much of ice cream and cold drinks, and we are swimming in the water to cool down. It was very hot.
8: The heat wave is making drought conditions worse across the continent and driving the risk of wildfire to historic levels. More than 100 wildfires are burning across British Columbia, and almost 50 of them are out of control. Two of the most concerning fires are in the Okanagan region. Thousands of people have already been forced to leave their homes. And as the CBC's Kimberly Davidson reports, more have been told to leave, as growing winds could make fighting the flames even harder.
13: This has been the fourth evacuation from that property, which is, you know, it's unfortunate.
3: Dave Saruk owns one of the 425 additional properties evacuated along the west side of Okanagan Lake between West Kelowna and Vernon. He says being forced to flee your home is not something you get used to.
13: But I guess the good news is the guys always seem to get the fire under control and out, so every time we do, we kind of cross our fingers it's going to happen again.
3: Saruk is now one of about 8,000 evacuees province-wide. Central Okanagan Emergency Management says it was the BC Wildfire Service that warned conditions in the Okanagan could be about to change for the worse. Rising temperatures, lower humidity, and higher wind speeds all causing concern. Jody Foster is the public information officer.
14: That can mean the fire becomes more active, can move up in its ranks from rank one fires and two that we've seen to higher than that. And if that's the case, it can move more quickly.
3: Dave Saruk is, like many, hoping their home will remain safe, but knows there are no guarantees.
13: But again, you don't know. It's Mother Nature. That's what controls what ultimately happens.
3: Temperatures heading into the weekend could reach highs in the mid-30s. Kimberly Davidson, CBC News, Kelowna.
8: Emergency crews are still clearing damage across Niagara region after back-to-back storms dumped months of rain in just a few hours. Thousands of properties are flooded, and a state of emergency remains in place for St. Catharines and Lincoln. Paul Forsyth reports.
15: Shouts of panic and fear as Jennifer Kreiser-Loney and her family helplessly watch a virtual river rush towards their St. Catharines, Ontario property.
16: It looked like a tsunami because all of a sudden the forest floor was just flattening.
15: A massive flood of water poured down the curved wall of rock in Kreiser-Loney's backyard and into her home. St. Catharines is in a state of emergency. So is the nearby town of Lincoln. Thousands of homes and businesses are flooded, including in Niagara's popular wine country, with several vineyards reporting damage. Tim Murata is the director of municipal works for St. Catharines. He says days after the storm, his city is facing a new problem, sinkholes, posing a very real danger to motorists.
17: Yeah, there'll be a vehicle going down the street and then the road is gone.
15: With more rainfall in the forecast, people on edge wait to see if more bad days are ahead. Paul Forsyth, CBC News, St. Catharines, Ontario.
8: Conservative MP Larry Brock is stepping down from federal politics next month. The representative for Ontario's Brantford, Brant South Six Nations says he will resign on September 18th. He says he'll return to his former role at the local Crown Attorney's Office. Brock was first elected in 2021 and won re-election last year. He says returning to the courtroom allows him to stay focused on community safety. Montreal's Gay Village is getting a glow up. The city's mayor announced a $200 million redevelopment plan for the neighborhood. The project will focus on revitalizing its 1 kilometer long commercial stretch. And as Sarah Levitt reports, locals are welcoming the news along with the return of a rainbow colored art installation with some specific shapes.
18: Today, I'm very, very proud to announce the return of the village. Would say balls.
19: Standing in front of garlands made up of plastic balls in the colors of the rainbow, Montreal Mayor Soraya Martinez-Ferrada has the crowd laughing.
18: We're in the village, guys. We can say balls.
19: She's talking about a once popular art installation, the canopy of balls along the Gay Village's 1.3 kilometer stretch in the city. They were taken down at the end of summer 2018 to much protest, and many have said the village demise began then. COVID didn't help. Alain Faux says so many stores and restaurants have closed since he opened his hair salon a few years ago. He's gay and a resident. The pandemic and then groups of homeless people who hang out in the area, he says, are part of the problem. The city plans to repave the street, adding trees, benches and better lighting to make the area more appealing. The work, estimated to cost more than $200 million, will go on until 2030. Bakery owner Régis Ménétré says he doesn't love that there'll be construction for 3 years. But says something needs to be done. Ménétré, who also lives nearby, says it's embarrassing to be in a major Canadian city with a gay village in such a sorry state. It will, though, definitely be busy on Sunday when Montreal holds its Pride Parade. Sarah Levitt, CBC News, Montreal.
8: That is the latest from World Report. I'm Anis Haidari. This is CBC News.
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0: Good morning, I'm Craig Norris. It is Friday, August 7th, the time now 7:10. Coming right up on the Morning Edition, Kitchener Blues Festival is on this weekend, but it's not the only event. There's the Guelph Fringe Festival, there's a night market, there's Rib Fest, the Fergus Scottish Festival, whole bunch going on. CBC KW's Kate Bicker joins me with her list of 5 or more fun things to do this weekend. Kate's here in just a moment.

0: You will hear that and a lot more, including some great music in the mix. All the information you need to start your Friday. Josette LaFleur checks on traffic, has some headlines in a sec. But first, here's Lauren Kuivenhoven with our weather forecast. Good morning, Lauren.
1: Good morning, Craig. It is misty right now, lightly raining in some spots throughout the region. 19 degrees in Kitchener, Waterloo, Cambridge, and Guelph. 17 in Mount Forest. 21 in Stratford, 20 in Brantford. Today is cloudy. There's a 60% chance of showers this afternoon and risk of a thunderstorm. The high today reaching 26, feeling like 33. The risk of showers and thunderstorm continues overnight and into Saturday. Saturday reaches a high of 27, feeling like 35. And Sunday is expected to be sunny, reaching a high of 26.
0: Thank you. Now here is Josette LaFleur with some traffic and a check on some of the stories she's working on for the 7:30 news. Good morning.
2: Good morning, Craig. Taking a look at city streets, area highways, mainly problem-free drive right now throughout the region. 401 moving in and out of the region up to speed. A reminder that downtown will be closed in a couple of spots due to the Kitchener Blues Festival. College and Yonge Street from King to Duke, King Street from Water to Yonge. So just be mindful of those spots. If you are heading down here for the festivities, you may want to take Charles and or Weber. In the news, farmers and independent grocers in Ontario say they're optimistic about a federal plan to build and expand food terminals. In June, Ottawa announced a $1 billion investment in the giant food distribution warehouses. It's an effort to make it cheaper to buy food by lowering distribution costs and increasing competition. And this year's Special Olympics Canada Summer Games will be exceptional for Team Ontario. All three basketball teams representing the province are made up of local athletes from Guelph. I'll have details on those stories and more at 7:30, Craig.
0: Thank you. Well, if you're a music lover, you could be in for a busy weekend. But if you're looking for something a little different, there are plenty of other festivals and events happening in and around Waterloo Region to keep you busy. To take us through a few of the ideas, I'm joined now by CBC KW's Kate Bickard. Good morning, Kate.
3: Good morning, Craig.
0: So obviously the big event this weekend, the one happening right in front of us here in downtown Kitchener.
3: Absolutely. Kitchener Blues Festival. Four stages, one for children. In all honesty, I should probably turn this over to you because you are way more familiar with these bands.
0: Yeah, I mean, we've played a lot of them on the show, right? But I mean, there are a few that I think, you know, I remember Izzy Abouaji, who sang at our Sounds of the Season.
3: Yes,
0: she's great.
3: So
0: she's
3: good.
0: Doing a set herself, which would be great. Dirt Wire is a really interesting band. Miss Emily will be great. And one of my faves from around here is Fog Blues and Brass Band. But there are so many.
3: There's literally like everywhere you turn, yeah. There is music in downtown Kitchener,
0: yeah,
3: this
0: absolutely.
3: Weekend. So local, across Canada, from outside the country, just constant music. One stage is in front of City Hall, one down by Krabby Joe's, one is down in Victoria Park. Sunday is the annual gospel breakfast. They do that every year. There's a free workshop over the course of the weekend. All free, which is amazing. Plus, after the festival, there's 12 Bar Blues. So downtown Kitchener bars and restaurants are hosting after festival shows, too. I will note a few need to knows. All the seats are first come, first serve. You can bring your own chairs, but they may not be allowed in places like inside tents, and they cannot block exit points. So volunteers may ask you to move if that's a concern. There's also a bike check for people who want to ride their bikes, and there will be water filling stations.
0: Okay, and what are some other concerts happening this weekend?
3: So Rockaway Gardens in Kitchener has an August concert series. It's this Sunday at 7 p.m. The Bopping Bearcats, they perform rockabilly, country, pop, and doo-wop. The Ontario Youth Choir is in the area, and they're presenting a concert called Identities, the Stories We Carry. The choir is in Guelph tonight at 7 p.m. and at St. John the Evangelist and Anglican Church in Kitchener tomorrow at noon. Tickets are required for that. Now, tomorrow at the Gaslight District in Cambridge, there's a live DJ set in the square. It runs from 6 to 8 and happens every Saturday during the summer, so that's kind of a fun vibe.
0: Nice. And what other festivals are happening in our area, music or otherwise?
3: Yeah, so Guelph Fringe Festival runs all weekend. There are a number of shows. They're often smaller and in more intimate spaces. Some of the shows that kind of caught my eye, the Drake Equation is a lecture performance about artists who have died in the middle of making a project. There's The Curse of Girl Night, a sketch show about stand-up comedy, and it's girls who have been cursed, so there's constant mishaps throughout the entire thing. Or Paradise on Earth, an environmental musical comedy. And it looks at the day in the life of one family as they grapple with things like climate change and their role in the natural world. So now often the audience for these performances are small. It's a chance to see plays or works that you might not normally get to see. Those fringe plays, as the name might suggest. Now for something completely different. The Cambridge Rib Fest and Craft Beer Show also runs this weekend. Ribs and beer are, of course, the name of the game. And there's a kids zone, live entertainment with Electric Crush, the Dirty Pioneers, the Hot Carls, and more. Critter Fest is on in Elmira. It's tomorrow from 10 to 4 at the Woolwich Memorial Arena. This is for pet lovers, plant enthusiasts. Plants are apparently part of the critter part. Nature fans of all kinds. There will be a reptile show, a pet photo booth, displays from animal rescues and wildlife rehab organizations, games, prizes. There is an admission fee of $10, but children 12 and under are free. And of course, Craig, I want to see if you can tell me what song this is.

0: We Will Rock You?
1: Yeah.
0: Okay.
1: Yeah. And it was at a recent Fergus Scottish game, Scottish festival. So that festival runs this weekend as well. Pipe and drum competitions, Highland dancing. Learn about your Scottish heritage or, you know, someone else's Scottish heritage if you don't have any. There's a whiskey tasting village. McKitty's is the children's area with games and dress up and a foam caber toss, which is so cool. And of course, there are the heavy events. I have always wanted to throw a caber or toss a caber. I think that looks so cool. There's also hammer throw, people carrying like giant weights. There is a special guest every year. This year, it is John Bell, who plays Ian Murray on Outlander.
0: Wow, very cool. Full disclosure, my cousin Warren Trask used to always win the strongman competitions.
1: Oh, really?
0: Yeah, yeah, yeah.
1: Did you like learn anything from him? Did you ever get him to show you how to do a hammer throw?
0: No, did not. No.
1: Oh.
0: He was very strong and he dragged things all over the place. okay, what are some other just fun events?
1: Yeah, so KW Night Market is happening. The theme is Cryptids and Curios, runs tonight and tomorrow, 5 p.m. to 10 p.m. both nights. It's at the Gockel Block in downtown Kitchener. It is free. The market has 50 different vendors with what the organizer and artist, My Pet Skeleton, calls beautifully strange items. So you can get tickets. As I said, it's free. But if you get tickets, then the first 100 people get a free poster and book. So that's kind of cool. Conestoga Lake Star Party is this weekend. Now, whether it's tonight or tomorrow night is still to be determined because of the skies. We don't know when it's going to be cloudy or possibly rainy. But this is a chance to look up at the stars, learn more. The folks from astronomy in KW will be there. The volunteers will have telescopes set up. You will be able to understand what you're looking at rather than just like, hey, that's a bright light. Is that Venus or is it, a streetlight or an airplane? Organizers say Conestoga Lake Conservation Area provides the ideal spot to look up at these stars, but they also note people have to arrive before 9 p.m. or they will be denied access, and that's a conservation area rule. So get there before 9 to check that out. I'm also going to mention two events that are kind of like an open house. The Cambridge Public Library will be at the Cambridge Farmers Market tomorrow, and there's a few games, art activities, and a chance for people to ask questions of library staff. And then the Guelph Trial Garden at the And then the Trial Garden at the University of Guelph is hosting an open house as well. It's tonight from 4 to 7:30 and tomorrow 10 a.m. to 3 p.m., showcasing the different plants that they raise in the garden. And it's going to allow people to come in and ask questions about gardening and lawn care.
0: And I know it feels a little too early, so we don't call them fall fairs yet.
1: Not yet.
0: Is it agricultural fair season yet?
1: It is, yes. The first one, local one, is the Drayton Mapleton Fair is this weekend, Friday through Sunday. Kitty Tractor Pull is tomorrow. Livestock shows all weekend. Live entertainment, go-kart races. And I think I've mentioned this before, and I would be remiss if I didn't mention it's also the Hanover Fair this weekend. And I realize Hanover is a little far away, but when I was in high school, Craig, I was the Hanover Bentick and Brandt ambassador.
0: Sorry, the Hanover what?
1: Hanover Bentick and Brandt Agricultural Society ambassador. And I loved it because when I went to the CNE, every year the ambassadors go to the CNE and there's a competition there. Mine was the longest name because the Agricultural Society's name was so long.
0: Oh, right. Yeah, yeah.
1: But anyway, 4-H shows, homecraft, junior youth and school competitions, like the artwork and that sort of thing. Children's entertainment, it's all free. So head up to Hanover if you want to go for a little bit of a drive.
0: Awesome. Thanks for this, Kate.
1: Thanks, Craig.
0: That is the CBC KW's Kate Bickert. We got a text while that was on from Matt Spencer, wanted to know the location of Cambridge Rib Fest. That is happening at Riverside Park, Matt. So there you go. 7:21 now here on the Morning Edition. This is CBC Radio 1, streaming on the CBC Listen app and on the CBC News app. If you have a smart speaker, tell it to play CBC Kitchener-Waterloo or find us at 89.1 FM. Still to come, just after the 7:30 news, she's a butcher, a baker, and when she's not developing delicious foods at the Lank or back of the house pizza, a candlestick maker. We're going to find out more about Emily Schlieper and her favorite chef's treats when food columnist Jasmine Mangalacero joins me at 7:40. In the weather, we are in for a potentially wet day today. We're going to get up to a high of 26. An increasing chance of showers, the risk of thunderstorms as we get into the day. That 26 will feel like 33 with the Humidex. Right now, we are sitting at 18 degrees. It's pretty humid out there right now. As I said earlier, all of the music in today's show reflects the fact that the TD Kitchener Blues Festival is happening this weekend, performing tomorrow at 11 p.m. at Krabby Joe's as part of the After Hours 12 Bar Blues. You can catch Elliot and the Audio Kings. Here they are with Another Day, Another Dollar.

0: TD Kitchener Blues Festival. You can catch them at part of the After Hours 12 Bar Blues. That is Elliot and the Audio Kings, Another Day, Another Dollar. And they're then also, Mike also fronts the band Daddy Long Legs. They are performing on Sunday as part of the 12 Bar Blues. That's an earlier one at 6:30. You can check out KitchenerBluesFestival.com for lots more information. The Ontario Green Party is calling on the provincial government to pause the approval of new artificial intelligence data centers. Green Party leader Mike Schreiner held a press conference at Queen's Park yesterday. He says the province needs to do more research on the effects of AI data centers and what they do to the environment, the energy grid, and even local jobs. He's concerned that centers are being approved too quickly with inadequate safeguards.
1: These proposals raise serious concerns, including the risk they pose to our air and water, the amount of energy they consume, the effect on people's electricity bills, and their economic impact on our communities. There are also serious concerns about who actually benefits from the construction of these AI data centers. Many of them are being built by American tech giants who want us to believe that they are the ones who have the power here. But that's not the case. And that's exactly why communities across Ontario are already pushing back. For example, after residents rallied against a hyperscale data center right next to a residential neighborhood, the city of Mississauga passed a one-year motion to pause data center development. But right now, municipalities are on their own trying to protect their communities. And the Ford government has not yet put proper safeguards in place to ensure that these data centers will not harm our communities and that any benefits are for community members and workers, not American big tech billionaires. This is about putting people and communities over big corporations and protecting the places we love from unregulated takeover. It's about helping people and communities take their power back. It's about protecting our water for people, not corporations. We need to ensure that people are not on the hook for higher energy bills and that these facilities do not increase the use of fossil fuels and increase toxic air pollution.
0: That is Green Party leader, Ontario Green Party leader Mike Schreiner yesterday at Queen's Park. Joining him at the press conference was Ilham Abdulkadir, who is with the group Wellington Water Watchers. And she says they're concerned with how much pressure data centers put on municipal water infrastructure.
2: The impact of data centers and water doesn't just end with how much they consume. Much of the water used for cooling is lost through evaporation. The rest enters municipal wastewater systems carrying concentrated minerals or treatment chemicals, placing additional pressure on water infrastructure. Many communities' water and wastewater infrastructure was never designed to support clusters of hyperscale data centers. As these facilities multiply, municipalities are being asked to accommodate significant new demands, while residents shoulder the long-term costs of expanding and maintaining essential public infrastructure.
0: Ilham Abdulkadir is with the group Wellington Water Watchers. Evan Robinson is the Senior Issues Manager and Press Secretary for Minister of Economic Development, Victor Fedeli. In an email to CBC KW, Robinson said, in part, quote, "No digital infrastructure project will proceed unless it contributes to the local economy and the company commits to paying the full cost of the energy they'll use," unquote. He added that the government has passed legislation that gives the province the authority to prevent projects from connecting to the energy grid if they fail to meet expectations. You are listening to the Morning Edition on CBC Radio 1. We always do love to hear from you on the show. If you'd like to reach out to us, you can leave a message on our listener line. That number is 519-581-0636, 519-581-0636. 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Again, that's 226-821-0522. And all we ask is, if you are going to text us, put your name in the body of the text, please, so we know where it's coming from.
3: It's
0: 7:30. Here is Josette Lafleur with CBC News.
3: Thanks, Craig. It's a misty 18 degrees, getting up to a cloudy high of 26 today. Humidex 33, 60% chance of showers and risk of a thunderstorm throughout the day. Good morning. The Ontario Green Party is calling for a moratorium on new AI data centers. It's asking the provincial government to do more research on the effect AI data centers have on the environment, energy grid, and local jobs. Green Party leader Mike Schreiner says he's concerned the centers are being approved too quickly.
1: New AI data centers are being proposed across the province without community consultation or safeguards to keep people and the environment safe. There are also serious concerns about who actually benefits from the construction of these AI data centers.
3: Schreiner says the province needs to do more to protect Ontario's water. Evan Robinson is the Senior Issues Manager and Press Secretary for Minister of Economic Development, Victor Fedeli. In an email to CBC KW, Robinson said no digital infrastructure project will proceed unless it contributes to the local economy and the company commits to paying the full cost of the energy they will use. The Ontario government is ramping up its efforts to reopen a shuttered correctional facility in Brantford. According to Solicitor General Michael Kersner, increasing corrections capacity will help keep repeat offenders behind bars. Del Manukduk has the story.
4: Ontario Solicitor General Michael Kersner says the government has completed a feasibility study on reopening the Brantford Jail. It was built in the 1950s and closed in 2017 under Kathleen Wynne's Liberal government. The jail is located in downtown Brantford along Victoria Street and is on the same property as the city's courthouse. Kersner says a capital plan, including a timeline and costs, is the next step.
5: That's still being calculated, but I can tell you this. It's going to be a lot cheaper reopening a jail that is here than starting from square one in a field.
4: Kersner says the jail could add 125 beds to Ontario's corrections capacity. The project is part of a $3 billion investment to build and expand the jail system. Kersner says the Wynne government shuttered 8 corrections facilities and took 20% of the system offline. Brantford Police Chief Jason Saunders.
6: Having adequate correctional capacity is an important step in maintaining public safety.
4: The Ontario government says it's adding 255 corrections beds by November, part of a plan to bring more than 2,500 online within the next decade. Dale Manukduk, CBC News, Toronto.
3: Farmers and independent grocers in Ontario say they are optimistic about our federal plan to build and expand food terminals. In June, Ottawa announced a $1 billion investment in the giant food distribution warehouses. Vicky Lee owns Little Harvest Market in Toronto. She relies on the Ontario Food Terminal in Etobicoke for much of her produce.
7: Expanding the food terminal means that there will be more space for suppliers. Maybe more farmers can come in, and that will give us a greater selection, and we may be able to negotiate better pricing.
3: Ottawa's announcement also included promises to boost domestic food production and increase fairness in the industry. All of these moves are meant to make it cheaper to buy food by lowering distribution costs and increasing competition. The time now is 7:33. 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More than 1,600 people still cannot return home this wildfire season. McMaster University's Can Emerge is an online hub that provides free mental health resources for people during emergencies, including evacuations. Andrea Brown is a research associate at McMaster's Trauma and Recovery Research Unit. She's also an assistant professor in psychiatry and behavioral neurosciences. Brown says evacuees may experience behavioral, emotional, physical, and cognitive reactions.
8: When you're waiting and you're thinking that you might need to evacuate versus when you're evacuating versus when you've established, a lot of the symptoms are going to be the same, but the support you need might be different.
3: Brown says their website has information about evacuations and mental health with tips to help before, during, and after emergencies. She says there's also a page for parents and caregivers, as children and youth also have their own fears. Guelph is sending 3 basketball teams to the Special Olympics Canada Summer Games in Medicine Hat, Alberta this year. And according to head coach Andrew McLean of Guelph Griffins 1, it's not something that happens often. McLean says the impacts of sport on special athletes extend outside of the court.
9: The biggest thing for me is that we have a group of individuals, not just athletes, but also their support systems, being their families and friends, and just wants to let these athletes have their opportunity to compete and have fun just like everybody else. Get them out there in sport, get them out there to you know, meet people, challenge their experiences, learn new things, and develop life skills.
3: The three teams will represent Team Ontario. Aside from basketball, Guelph is also sending special track and field, bowling, swimming, and powerlifting athletes to the Summer Games. The games begin August 11th to the 15th. That's the news from CBC Kitchener Waterloo. For news anytime, you can visit us online at cbc.ca/KW. Although right now, the website does seem
0: to
3: be...
0: It's not updating.
3: That's right.
0: So if you're on the website and you see that there's news about Thursday storms possibly happening.
3: Yes.
0: That's why it's still there. So, but check it out anyway.
3: There's tomorrow, later today, it'll be up and running.
0: There's videos you can watch. There's lots of things.
3: Exactly.
0: Is there crosswords?
3: There are no crosswords.
0: Oh, okay. I should check it out.
3: Yeah.
0: Okay. Here's Laura, some weather.
10: Good morning, Craig. It is misty right now. 18 degrees in Kitchener, Waterloo, Cambridge, and Mount Forest. 19 in Guelph, 20 in Stratford, 21 in Brantford. Today is cloudy. There's a 60% chance of showers this afternoon and risk of a thunderstorm. The high reaching 26, feeling like 33. Tomorrow, the risk of showers and thunderstorms continue. Saturday reaches a high of 27, feeling like 35. And Sunday is expected to be sunny.
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11: Hi, Craig.
0: You're starting with the Canadian Football League and a last-second win for Toronto over Calgary.
11: I'd forgotten that the Argonauts had not played a home game this season because, well, they got kicked out of BMO Field because of the World Cup games, right? Well, after seven straight on the road, they got it right last night. Brady Lidster's 11-yard field goal with 11 seconds remaining gave the Argos a 33-30 win over the Calgary Stampeders. Argos quarterback Chad Kelly.
12: Every single day we come to work trying to get better. First game, trying to get acclimated at home. The routine, got to find what works. And it was a great team effort. And, you know, at the end of the day, we had one more point than them. And, you know, that's a win. It obviously is huge to get this win, get back to the home crowd. But, you know, it wasn't easy. It was a great team effort. I'm just excited for our players.
11: Toronto goes to 4-4 with the win. Calgary drops to 4-5. The winless Ottawa Redblacks, 0-7, will be in Regina tonight to face Saskatchewan.
0: And the Chicago Cubs, in really just a sort of an indication of the way Toronto's season has been going, they beat the Toronto Blue Jays on a throwing error in the bottom of the 11th inning.
11: Now, you know, wasting a great performance from Jays starting pitcher Dylan Cease, who threw seven shutout innings, striking out 10, but the Cubs tied the game in the ninth with a two-run homer, setting the stage for the 11th inning. And that's where the Cubs won it, on a throwing error from Jays catcher Brandon Valenzuela. Pete Crow Armstrong singled to lead off the 11th against Brendan Little. The automatic runner, Carson Kelly, was thrown out at the plate, but Crow Armstrong was trying to steal third on the same play, and Valenzuela overthrew third, allowing Crow Armstrong to score the winning run. It's been that kind of season for the Jays. Manager John Schneider.
13: The guys are playing really well right now, and there's some great plays mixed in between Miles, Ernie. Dylan was outstanding today. So, yeah, you want to get the offense going. You want to either get some timely hits or add some slug like we've talked about a lot. But the other phases of the game, I like what they're doing. I like the way they're competing. And you gotta brush this off, leave it here, and get on to Philly.
11: Yeah, they're in Philadelphia for an interleague series this weekend. Newcomer Jose Soriano will start game one tonight. Toronto still three back of Cleveland in the wild card, third wild card. Cleveland lost their game to the Mets. Red Sox beat the White Sox, a wild game, 12-11 in 13 innings. Boston's won seven in a row, and they've won 10 consecutive series now. And in the Canadian Baseball League, the Kitchener Panthers beat the Guelph Royals 6-5. Welland over Barrie 7-3. Welland's in London tonight. Brantford will host Toronto. Chatham Kent at Hamilton.
0: And in the WNBA, the Toronto Tempo lost for the eighth straight time.
11: Yeah, and the Portland Fire stopped their own five-game losing streak, beating the Tempo 97-83. Julie Allemand of the Tempo on yet another loss.
14: We showed up, finally, I would say, because the first 30 minutes, like, we were not ready to play. We were just passive the whole time, and we just needed, like, some energy. We need everyone. We need everyone to be ready to play from the beginning, and like we said in the locker room, like, the start of the game wasn't good enough and the third quarter wasn't good enough. So we need to look at ourselves first in the mirror and we just need to be tougher.
11: Toronto's now lost 12 of 13. Their next game is at Atlanta on Monday. Canadian Elite Basketball League single elimination conference semifinals were played yesterday. The defending champion Niagara River Lions beat Scarborough 86-84. Brampton over the Ottawa Blackjacks 95-91. Vancouver beat Edmonton 92-83. And Winnipeg beat Saskatoon 99-88.
0: And wrapping up with some tennis.
11: Yeah, at the Toronto event, the National Bank Open, it was Canada's Gabriela Dabrowski of Ottawa and her partner at this event, Russia's Ekaterina Alexandrova, losing to Americans Coco Gauff and Katie McNally in three sets, 11-9 in the third in doubles play. Dabrowski and her partner had a match ball in the tiebreaker but couldn't convert. Leila Fernandez, the only Canadian still competing in singles in Toronto, will face Russia's Mira Andreeva this afternoon. No Canadians remaining at the National Bank Open in Montreal. Many of them were injured and couldn't finish. Six of the top eight seeds have been eliminated from the singles draw. There you go, Craig. Hope you have a good weekend.
0: You too, John. We'll see you.
11: Bye-bye.
0: Bye. There's John Hancock with CBC Sports, getting us up to 7:41 now here on the morning edition. Well, it was her father's roast beef sandwich with horseradish aioli and shaved red onions that made Chef Emily Schlieper realize that food was just more than fuel. Since then, she's graduated from culinary school and continues to feed her insatiable food hunger in everything from some of the area's innovative kitchens to a butcher shop and a bakery. CBCKW's food columnist Jasmine Mangalacero spoke with Emily to find out more about her and some of her favorite food and drink spots in and around our listening area. She's with us now to share some of their conversations.

0: ranch, mayo, shaved red onions, and I realized that food was really good instead of just like something that you eat to get by.
1: She went through Conestoga's culinary program and has since worked in a range of restaurants and food retail. And she and her husband, Andrew, owned and ran Clementine Catering during lockdown. They made these fantastic upscale comfort dishes. Every step of her career has been about learning new skills and trying the foods and flavors that others treasure.
0: I'm like, teach me how, or let me just eat it because I want to try how amazing it is. Just there's so many people from like different backgrounds and everything where I'm like, I want to know what you're doing. Show me.
1: We are seeing and tasting this dedication to ongoing knowledge and inquisitiveness at the Link. She's developing new dishes and cooking with the team and chefs Tim Boris and Ophelia Clark. Right now, they've got their new Summer Eats menu, and they've focused on affordable and approachable foods like a couple of po' boys, Mexican street corn, a tomato salad with house-made basil ricotta. I had the smoked chicken shawarma fries and dilly shrimp po' boy, and they were so good. And the trio also brainstormed features for back-of-house pizza.
0: We sit down and we bring our ideas. So sometimes it will be something crazy like, how about onion rings? Or I think eating the Easter bunny would be funny. That was my joke, and I was like, please, can we do this?
1: Yeah, just don't tell the kids about the rabbit fricassee pizza that appeared right after Easter.
2: And so what are some of Emily's local favorites?
1: Well, let's start with her favorite bakery, Crushed Almond in Kitchener. She loves the warmth owner Farah Chalu exudes.
0: Farah, the owner, is just the most welcoming person, and her baked goods are amazing. Her baklava, all of her savory dishes. I love olives, I love cheese. So we'll just go in and look at the counter and order, and we know that we'll love anything we get.
1: Crushed Almond is a Turkish cafe and bakery. My go-to there is the potato pagaça, which is a tender bun filled with seasoned potatoes and onions. And as Emily said, Farah's honey almond baklava is sublime.
2: Okay, what about a fine dining spot?
1: She said Langton Hall is always amazing, but if she's going for high-end with outstanding food and a more relaxed atmosphere, it's La Lola Tapas Bar here in downtown Kitchener.
0: Well, La Lola has such a warm, inviting atmosphere that you can go have an amazing meal and be relaxed. The music's a little bit louder, the lights are a little bit lower, so you can just really enjoy yourself.
1: It's a Spanish tapas bar, and their menu changes regularly. They're also one of nine restaurants in Canada with the Spanish government's prestigious Restaurants from Spain a certification.
2: Right. And let's maybe step away from restaurants for a sec here. Where does she like to do her grocery shopping?
1: Well, she and her husband are busy parents of a 4-year-old, so she needs to do a good one-stop shop.
0: Central Fresh. We love a one-stop shop these days. So I really like that they kind of have all of the basics, and then they have a good butcher department. You can get kind of funky things there too. So that's our go-to.
1: She mentioned funky things. If you are looking for traditional meals and that use cutoffs, they're a good place to go. And Central is such a staple in this community.
2: And you said she has a 4-year-old. What's her favorite kid-friendly spot?
1: Well, she really likes local beer, and one place she mentioned was Kitchener's Short Finger because they've got a child-friendly area with bubbles, toys, and juice boxes. And another is after running around Kitchener's Victoria Park, they'll go to the Boathouse.
0: They have really yummy snacks and food, a good beer selection, so I can have a beer and cool down. Max bought a corn dog there. That was like a freshly battered corn dog. It was amazing. I ate most of it. 10 out of 10. Can't wait to go back.
1: Given Emily's current food obsession is hot dogs, I'm not surprised Max likes them. She'll have them with ballpark mustard at Campfire, but sometimes she gets fancy.
0: We were at a get together with some friends and we did hot dogs with a truffle chip dip. Caviar, gold flake, and then crumbled chips on top, and it was amazing.
1: Now, as someone who does sparkling wine with potato chips, I love that they gilded hot dogs.
2: Nice. Very interesting. Meeting a local chef like this. Lots of great ideas there. So before we let you go, what is this week's shout out?
1: Well, the charcoal turns 70 years old this year, and in any business, that's huge. They're celebrating next week with a throwback pricing program to back when they were above highway market. They've got a featured entree at regular price and a second at

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1: Thank you.
0: Thank you.
1: That is CBC KW's food columnist Jasmine Mangalacero. Her column will be up on our website tomorrow morning, fingers crossed, cbc.ca/KW. I say fingers crossed because we are experiencing some technical difficulties with our website right now. As a matter of fact, I believe most CBC stations are. I know Toronto is, and we are as well. Anyway, 7:48, it's time to check in with Josette Lafleur and some traffic. Good morning.
2: Good morning, Craig. Taking a look at city streets, I'm not seeing any major delays. Some of the usual routes starting to build: Highway 8 around Cortland Avenue, Highway 7 around Shawn Station, Wellington 24 around 32. But again, no major delays throughout the region. Reminder that downtown, there are some downtown closures due to the Kitchener Blues Fest. College and Yonge from King to Duke, and King from Water to Yonge.
1: Thank you very much. As you've been hearing in Josette's newscast, the Special Olympics Canada Summer Games will be held in Medicine Hat, Alberta this year. The competitions start on Tuesday, and this year is a little more special than usual for Team Ontario. Three basketball teams from Special Olympics Guelph Wellington qualified to compete in the Summer Games. Jordan Embro of Guelph plays for Guelph Griffins 1. He's one of the many local athletes traveling to Medicine Hat on Sunday. He joins me in studio with head coach Andrew McLean. Good morning to both of you.
3: Good morning.
4: Thanks for having us.
1: So, Jordan, you've been part of three Special Olympics basketball teams heading to the Summer Games. How does that make you feel?
5: Excited. I'm very proud of us. I am looking forward to this nice adventure and this nice journey.
1: Are you excited to go to Medicine Hat?
5: I am.
1: Okay. That's awesome. Andrew, how often does this happen that three teams from one sort of place qualify for the Nationals?
3: It's exceedingly rare. This is the first instance that I've ever heard of it. We've had some coaches in the program now for 20, 30 years, and they've never heard of a situation like this before.
1: Wow. So what do you attribute it to?
3: I think we have one of the best programs in the country. It was originally built by Steve Redman 30 years ago, who constructed this kind of from the ground up. And now we have, you know, numerous volunteers coming to the program. We have six teams that we put together at various stages and various levels, ranging from the highest level of competition, such as the team that Jordan competes on and that I coach, all the way down to kind of like recreational and more kind of easygoing teams.
1: Nice. So just overall, how do you feel about your team heading there?
3: Oh, I feel great. You know, these guys have worked really hard. They're ready to compete. They're excited to travel. They're excited for the new adventure. I think it's going to be a great experience for everyone.
1: So, Jordan, how'd you get into basketball? I mean, your height, first of all.
5: Definitely my height. I'm honestly not sure. I was just watching basketball, and I love playing basketball. It's one of my favorite sports, so I enjoy it.
1: Nice. So what would you say, if you had to pick, like, your favorite thing about the sport of basketball, what would you say it is?
5: Playing against tough teams.
1: Oh, yeah?
5: Yep.
1: Wow, that's because it makes you play better, too?
5: It does.
1: Yeah? What is the toughest team you think you've ever played against? Oh,
5: probably Barrie or Kitchener.
1: Oh, really?
5: Mm-hmm.
1: Is it because they're good? They're
5: very good.
1: Oh, I thought you were going to say they play dirty. You can be truthful.
3: Physical. They play physical.
1: Oh, okay. Yes. That's right. That's the way we say it. How are you feeling, Jordan, right now as you get set to face other teams? Because a lot of these you've never seen before.
5: Nope.
1: So how are you feeling about that?
5: I'm looking forward to it. It's going to be kind of nerve-wracking, but I'm excited for the competition.
1: Yeah?
5: To see how tough these teams are.
1: Andrew, how do you prepare a team for a national competition differently than you would, say, like when you heard Jordan talk about playing Barrie or Kitchener? Like, this is a national stage.
3: Yeah, the preparation really isn't any different. You know, we go out there, we work on fundamental skills to be able to compete on a level that allows us to be successful. And we prepare for these teams the same way we prepare for everybody else. We want to make sure we do the right things, we play the right way, we play good physical basketball, and we're ready for the whole mentality component of it to be able to go out and compete.
1: So I know, no doubt you've been saying this at practice and things like that, but what goal are you giving players like Jordan and his teammates as they get ready to compete?
3: Yeah, I mean, for me, if the biggest thing would be at the end of the tournament, I want them to be able to look back and realize they gave it everything they had. You know, they worked incredibly hard to get here. I want to make sure that they continue that experience forward, and they don't have any regrets. And, you know, at the same time, it's about, you know, competition is probably one of the bigger parts of it, but I want them to have fun too. You don't get to experience this type of travel and, you know, meeting new people and all this stuff very often. So it's going to be a unique experience for everyone.
1: So Jordan, how is it difficult to keep that in your mind that even though this is a competition, that you should have fun and you should have fun meeting?
5: Not really. I look at it both ways. I look at it as fun and competition together. If we win, we lose. We're just like, okay, let's move on to the next game.
1: That's a great. So what are you most looking forward to, Jordan?
5: Oh, probably having fun and playing against tough teams. I'm looking forward to see what our team can do.
1: I love it. And what about you, Andrew? What are you most looking forward to in the coming competitions?
3: I'll probably be after the competition when I get my voice back will be the most exciting that I have. I'm known for being one of the more vocal coaches on the floor. And that includes practice too. Jordan can attest to that.
1: Supportively vocal, right, Jordan?
5: Very loud. which is a good sign.
1: Best of luck. It was great to meet both of you. Thank you so much for coming in and talking to us.
3: We appreciate you.
1: That is Jordan Embro and his coach, Andrew McLean. Jordan plays for the Guelph Griffins One. That's one of three basketball teams from Guelph competing in the Special Olympics Canada Summer Games in Medicine Hat, Alberta next week. Special Olympics Guelph Wellington is also sending bowling, swimming, track and field, and powerlifting athletes to the Summer Games. They take place Tuesday to Saturday of next week. Let's hear a bit of some music from TD Kitchener Blues Festival. You can catch these guys Saturday, 9:30 p.m. at the EuroPro BIA stage in downtown Kitchener. This is the Sugar Darlings with Not Gonna Cry.

0: Good morning. I'm Craig Norris. It is Friday, August 7th. The time now is 8:10. Coming up in the final half hour of the morning edition, a new kind of rom-com hits cinemas this weekend. One Night Only takes the meet cute for a science fiction spin. Film critic Rachel Ho joins us to share her thoughts on the movie. She's with us at 8:20. And we have a coaching problem here in Ontario. A gender equity coaching problem. Too few coaches at the community and elite levels are women. We hear from the head of the Coaches Association of Ontario about what should be done. That's right after Josette Lafleur checks on traffic and headlines, and Lauren Kivenhoven looks at the weather. Good morning, Lauren.
1: Good morning, Craig. It is misty right now. 19 degrees in Kitchener, Waterloo, Cambridge, and Guelph. 18 in Mount Forest, 20 in Stratford, 21 in Brantford. Today is cloudy. There's a 60% chance of showers this afternoon and risk of a thunderstorm. The high today reaching 26, feeling like 33. Risk of showers and thunderstorm continues overnight and into Saturday. Saturday reaches a high of 27, feeling like 35. And Sunday is expected to be sunny, reaching a high of 26.
0: Thank you. Now here is Josette Lafleur with some traffic and headlines. Good morning.
2: Good morning, Craig. Taking a look at city streets, area highways, no major delays. It's a fairly problem-free drive throughout the region this morning. 401 in and out of the region moving up to speed. A reminder, if you are coming downtown, there are a few streets closed due to the Kitchener Blues Fest happening this weekend. College and Yonge from King to Duke, and then King Street from Water to Yonge will be closed. So if you are coming down, you will want to take Charles or Weber. In the news, the Ontario Green Party is calling for a moratorium on new AI data centers. It wants the provincial government to do more research on the effect that these centers have on the environment, energy grid, and local jobs. And farmers and independent grocers in Ontario say they are optimistic about a federal plan to build and expand food terminals. In June, Ottawa announced a $1 billion investment in the giant food distribution warehouses. It's an effort to make it cheaper to buy food by lowering distribution costs and increasing competition. I'll have details on those stories and more at 8:30, Craig.
0: Thank you very much. Well, judging by the state of pro sports in this country, women are catching up when it comes to representation in the realm of athletics. The popularity of women's hockey, soccer, basketball, they've all exploded in recent years. According to the nonprofit advocacy organization Canada Women in Sport, the market for women's pro sports in this country doubled between 2023 and 2025. But according to our next guest, detrimental gender gaps still remain, particularly when it comes to coaching, and that applies both in the pro, elite, and amateur sport worlds. Mercedes Watson is the director of the Coaches Association of Ontario and joins me now. Good morning, Mercedes.
3: Good morning.
0: Let's first talk about the professional and elite sports. What's the situation there like now?
3: So it's emerging in terms of women's pro sports in this country, as you mentioned. So the data that we have that's comparative at this time, higher competitive tiers. So that would be, university level national teams. The data has shown that it's only been about 11 to 70% of those coaches are women, despite there being gender balanced athlete representation at those levels. So quite low at those levels.
0: At the 2024 Paris Olympics, women made up more than 60% of Canada's athletes, but under 20% of coaches. Unpack those numbers for us. What is the significance?
3: So it means we are not getting more women in leadership positions at those levels. And we know that this is a multifaceted issue based on the research. There's structural, systemic, cultural barriers that exist that are preventing women from getting involved at those higher levels.
0: Why are there so few women coaches at the elite level?
3: So I'll start with the big one, and this one kind of transcends between, amateur sport and the higher levels, but it is a big time commitment and the work-life balance that exists, hiring processes, those could all be factors in women in those positions. But again, if we start thinking about things a little differently, more flexible schedules, co-coaching opportunities, that might drastically reduce some of those time constraints that might be preventing women from being more involved.
0: What about amateur sports?
3: So we have some data in Ontario through some research that we did at the Coaches Association of Ontario, and we see more parity at the lower levels. So more at grassroots. That's where we work and play more in that space. It's closer to 40% are women, according to our data. So that's great. But the trend that we did also see when we did that research is that they're not staying as long. So we have more of a retention challenge at those levels. So retention is really the space that we need to lean into to get more women to be coaching for longer.
0: Well, you've been a hockey coach for a long time. Have you experienced or have you witnessed the kinds of obstacles that might be driving down women's coaching levels?
3: Unfortunately, I have. I've been coaching just about 20 years now, and I will say I have seen changes in the space. But as a quick example, when I was first getting started, I was at a game and I needed to address the officials. And unfortunately, they kind of bypassed me and went to my male counterpart because the assumption was that they were the head coach. And, you know, intentional or not, that's a really kind of a subtle cue that you don't belong in a space. So that was an unfortunate experience. But fortunately, I had the support of other coaches and my association. So I wasn't, deterred at that point. Mm-hmm. Fortunately, now, there was a time also that I would maybe be the only woman at the rink at some points. But now I am definitely seeing, more women at the rink in those leadership roles. You certainly have more of a community that you can lean on as we continue to kind of build the ranks of women in those positions, specifically in my sport of hockey.
0: Bigger picture, though, Mercedes, what are the consequences of this underrepresentation of women coaches?
3: Simply put, we're not going to have enough coaches. With professional sports, there's a more of a pathway. We're going to see more athletes come in and want to participate. If we're not encouraging 50% of the population to be involved and it's a majority volunteer field, we're going to have a problem in terms of making sure every athlete has opportunity to a good coach. I do also truly believe that balanced leadership with coaching will create better and safer sport experiences for all participants. Having those diverse views, having someone that represents you in a leader position is really important to young people.
0: So finally, Mercedes, what needs to change then to improve all of this?
3: Many things could be improved upon. The one that I'll kind of lean into here is we absolutely need to eliminate any form of discrimination or sexism that might be out there. That's one that has no place in sport. We know that from our research, 30% of coaches said that their identity negatively impacted their perceptions of them as a coach, and that could include gender. So we need to definitely challenge that and remove it from sport. And then also make coaching a more accessible option for everyone. So reducing costs for training, making the time commitment a little bit more manageable. These are some strategies that we could employ.
0: Mercedes, wonderful to talk to you about this. Thanks for your insight.
3: Thank you.
0: Mercedes Watson heads up the Coaches Association of Ontario. You're listening to the Morning Edition, a quick check on the weather. We are in for a potentially rainy day. We could see some wet weather. 60% chance of showers as we get into the day, getting up to a high of 26, feeling like 33 with the Humidex. Right now we're sitting at 19 degrees with a bit of a mist happening out there right now. The music throughout the show has all been from the TD Kitchener Blues Festival, and the final song is no different. Shakura Saida, who is a powerhouse vocalist, puts on a great show. She's performing on Saturday, 7:15, in Victoria Park at the OLG Clock Tower stage. This is Shakura Saida with Ain't Got Nothin'.

0: Shakura Saida with Ain't Got Nothing. She's performing as part of the TD Kitchener Blues Fest. You can catch her set tomorrow, 7:15 at the OLG Clock Tower stage. Now, let's go to the movies. A new rom-com, One Night Only, is set in New York City. Now, that's not the novel part of it, of course. In the film, the government is cracking down on sex between single people. This is in an America in which premarital sex is outlawed except for one night a year. Film critic and editor at Exclaim magazine, Rachel Ho, is here to talk about One Night Only. Good morning, Rachel.
1: Good morning, Craig.
0: So, a world in which premarital sex is illegal. I think you need to break this down for us a little bit more.
1: So behind the mandate, as they call it in the movie, is this idea that the government wanted to decrease, you know, STD rates. They wanted to eradicate teen pregnancy, that type of thing. So in the movie, we start 3 years after this mandate has come into force. And like you mentioned, they have this exception. This one night a year, there's a 12-hour window. The rule is lifted. And as you can imagine, people go absolutely feral during this time. One Night Only, we are focusing in on two single people in particular. We've got Owen. He's played by Callum Turner. He owns a pizza place. He's in a committed relationship, or so he thinks. His girlfriend has sat him down at dinner on this evening saying she wants to hook up with somebody else this year. She wants to try somebody different, and she's encouraging him to do the same. So she is fair, at least. And then we've got Allie across town. Allie is played by Monica Barbaro. She is a singer. She does commercial jingles. But in spite of all of this madness around this mandate, she is determined to find a romantic connection.
2: This night's insane. I just want to find, like, a good guy
3: to finding true love on the least romantic night of the year.
2: We're going to go slow. Mm-hmm. We're going to make good choices.
3: Allie,
2: this is Tayshaun.
4: Hello.
2: We met in line for the bathroom.
3: What?
2: Yeah.
3: No.
2: No. Can I get a whiskey?
5: How is anyone supposed to find something real on a night like tonight?
1: Now, like all good rom-coms, Owen and Allie, they have their little meet cute, but they don't immediately have a spark. Instead, it's a chemistry that builds. They are running into each other throughout the evening, unplanned. The universe is clearly trying to tell them something. So we've got this movie. It's a little bit like The Purge. It's a little bit like Before Sunrise. And we've also got a little bit of serendipity sprinkled in there, too.
0: So this is obviously not your average date movie. How do you think it plays out, though, as a romantic comedy?
1: The world around Owen and Allie is obviously pretty dystopian, but the movie itself, it does hit all of those traditional rom-com beats that we are expecting. You've got two young, good-looking people. They've got cute banter. They've got some laugh-out-loud moments as well. And obviously, a lot of zany things happen to them throughout the evening. And in the end, you are absolutely rooting for the two of these people to get together.
2: I'm hungry.
4: Huh?
2: I'm hungry.
4: Huh?
2: So hungry.
4: We're closed.
2: I know the owner.
6: This is the best pizza I've ever had. I think it's better than sex. I can't remember.
7: What was your favorite part?
6: Extra cheese.
1: Now, the way Callum Turner, Monica Barbaro, the way that they work off each other, the way they feed off each other, it's really, really great. They don't have that super sizzling chemistry that we might expect in a rom-com, but that's kind of the point of the movie. They're not meant to be lusting after one another like everybody else is around them. It is supposed to be building towards something a little bit more meaningful. So, like I said, you know, we are rooting for them in the end to get together. So, to me, as a rom-com, that is mission accomplished.
0: So I want to go back to the world where these characters live. You said it's dystopian. It doesn't sound as bleak as I've been led to think dystopian means.
1: No, absolutely. You can hear in the clips there, the tone is very bright. It's very bubbly. It's not bleak in the slightest. What is dystopian about this movie? What makes this movie bleak is just the general idea that is hanging over the entire film, which is the government is controlling something as intimate, something as personal as your sex life. So when we move through the story, there are all kinds of references about just how messed up the situation is, right? Like you've got surge pricing for condoms. There's graffiti all over the city saying, you know, F the mandate. But it's all very commonplace. It's all very much in the background. The mandate is not the story in this movie. The story is the people living with the mandate. And I actually really like that contrast. I like this idea that we have a light and bouncy rom-com quality set against something quite uncomfortable, quite grounded in the idea that, like, it's not that far off from reality, you know? So I think it works.
0: So how much does the movie explore the concept of the mandate?
1: Considering how unique, how interesting this premise is, or this part of the premise is, the movie actually doesn't talk about it at all. Like, it's just a narrative device. It is a background references, like I mentioned. And arguably, that is a missed opportunity, right? Especially with the state of the world today, talking about how much government impedes on our daily lives, how the technology is being used to that end. These are all incredibly topical concerns, and they would have fit perfectly in the movie. I know everybody these days where everyone's looking for a side of social commentary in their films, but I think sidestepping these

0: these issues. It's kind of exactly the point of this movie. The director, he's done interviews where he was saying it was very intentional that this film be set 3 years after the mandate came into force. He is wanting to show how humans move on, how humans just kind of get on with life. They deal with things no matter how unfair, no matter how unjust it is. And that, for me, that's my takeaway from the film. Like, all of the characters, they have accepted this is life. This is how things go. They don't agree with it, but they do fall in line. They aren't going to risk breaking the law. And I think that's actually a pretty realistic conclusion to draw from what would have happened in this situation. Mm-hmm. So if you really look into this movie, I actually think there's quite an optimistic beat there, despite everything. Like, you can look at it as the world is on fire. Your government might be authoritarian. You can vote, you can protest, but the fact is the world is going to keep on spinning no matter what we do. So why not fall in love? Why not have great sex? It might be a bit of a defeatist attitude, but perhaps in these darker days, we need a little reminder, you know, live your life the best that you can. We're not here for a long time, just a good time.
1: Yeah, I love the trooper call in there. So are we heading out to the theater for this one, or is this a wait for streaming?
0: I really enjoyed this one. I did watch it in the theater with an audience. I think comedies play really well with an audience. It's a great 100 minutes of escapism, pure entertainment. And I think everyone could use that right now. Do I think, though, you absolutely have to head out to the theater for this one? Probably not. I think this movie would be just as enjoyable in a few months on a lazy Saturday at home in your pajamas, on your couch, under a blanket with a coffee.
1: Well, Rachel, thank you for this.
0: No problem at all, Craig. Have a great weekend.
1: You too. That's our Screen Time columnist, Rachel Ho. She is a film critic and editor at Exclaim magazine. Well, Friday is the day we tip the hat to the amazing team who gets the show on the air every day and populates our website. Our content producers are Kate Bickert and Carmen Grollo. This week, we thank John Dallasong, Lauren Kivenhoven, Josette Lafleur, Diego Pizarro, and Ash Deshetty. And just a note that this is Lauren's last day for a while doing weather with us here in the morning. We're going back to normal times next week. We'll be back to a normal. Joe Pavia will be back. Josette will be back in the other seat. And, well, I guess I'll just still be here exactly where I am. So anyway, time now is 8:30. And here is Josette Lafleur with CBC News.
2: Thanks, Craig. Partly cloudy, 19 degrees, getting up to a cloudy high of 26, Humidex 33, with a 60% chance of showers, risk of a thunderstorm throughout the day. Good morning. Ontario Green Party leader Mike Schreiner is calling on the province to pause development on any new AI data centers. He says they require too much water that is needed in communities. Schreiner held a press conference at Queen's Park yesterday. He was joined by Ilham Abdul-Khadir with the group Wellington Water Watchers.
3: Across Ontario, we are witnessing a rapid expansion of data center development. These facilities may power our digital world, but the infrastructure behind them is deeply physical. It uses land, consumes energy, and has an enormous thirst for water.
2: Schreiner says the province should place a moratorium on new AI data centers until it does more research on their impact on the environment, the energy grid, and people's jobs. Evan Robinson is the senior issues manager and press secretary for Minister of Economic Development Victor Vitelli. In an email to CBCKW, Robinson said, "No digital infrastructure project will proceed unless it contributes to the local economy and the company commits to paying the full cost of the energy they will use." Food producers and independent grocers are looking forward to changes coming to Ontario's food distribution systems. This past June, Ottawa announced it was pouring $1 billion into launching or expanding food terminals. The hope is it will connect more farmers with buyers and push down grocery prices. Trishla Parekh reports.
4: I think we got to rely more on our Canadian farmers.
5: Farmer Edward Metcalf welcomes the changes announced by Ottawa, which will see Toronto's Ontario food terminal expanded and pay for several other terminals to be built.
6: Maybe more farmers can come in, and then that will give us a greater selection, and we may be able to negotiate better pricing.
5: Vicky Lee is the owner of Little Harvest Market in Toronto. She's also pleased with Ottawa's announcement, which includes promises to boost domestic food production and increase fairness in the industry. All of those moves are meant to make it cheaper to buy food by lowering distribution costs and increasing competition.
7: To say beyond a reasonable doubt that prices will drop is close to impossible.
5: Food researcher Sylvain Charlebois says more and bigger terminals might not be the magic bullet, but could at least reduce price volatility.
7: And when competition goes up, prices tend to stabilize.
5: Ottawa is aiming to nail down an agreement to expand the Ontario Food Terminal by the end of this year. Trishla Parekh, CBC News, Toronto.
2: Ontario Conservative MP Larry Brock is set to resign from Parliament September 18th. The Brantford-Brant South representative says he accepted a position at Brantford Crown Attorney's Office. Brock was first elected to the House of Commons in the 2021 federal election. He was re-elected in 2025. Earlier this summer, Brock stepped back from his role as Shadow Minister of Justice. Staying in Brantford, the jail in the city's downtown core could reopen in the next few years. It was built in the 1850s, but it was closed in December 2017, largely due to increasing building maintenance costs. Solicitor General Michael Kersner spoke at a news conference yesterday.
8: The previous Ontario Liberal government never hesitated to close a jail. In fact, they closed 8 jails, including the one right here, right beside me, the Brantford Jail. They took over 20% of the system's capacity offline, and the results were predictable. They were a disaster.
2: Kersner says the province needs to increase the capacity of the correctional system, so they're exploring opportunities to reopen suitable former correctional facilities. It's anticipated the Brantford Jail could reopen in 2028. The time now is 8:34. You're listening to The Morning Edition on CBC Radio 1. Although recent weather has helped with wildfire conditions in northern Ontario, more than 1,600 people who've been forced to leave their homes still can't return, and some of them may not even have a home to go back to. Andrea Brown is a research associate in McMaster University's Trauma and Recovery Research Unit. She's also an assistant professor in psychiatry and behavioral neurosciences. She says people go through traumatic events when they leave and come back to their communities.
9: When you're leaving, there's going to be a lot of stress of how do we get out? How do we stay safe? When we come back, there's going to be what's happened to my home? What's happened to my community? How am I going to cope with these changes?
2: Brown says worries will be different at various stages of an evacuation, but the trauma symptoms will be similar and they are normal. This year's Special Olympics Canada Summer Games will be extraordinary for Team Ontario. All 3 basketball teams representing the province are made up of local athletes from Guelph. It's something basketball player Jordan Embro is excited about. Embro plays for the Guelph Griffins 1. He says the team has been doing lots of preparation ahead of the games.
10: We've been training lots already. We've been having 2 practices a week leading up to this. Eating healthy, sleeping lots.
2: Guelph is also sending other athletes to compete in track and field, bowling, swimming, and powerlifting. The Special Olympics Summer Games are happening in Medicine Hat, Alberta this year, and they run from August 11th to the 15th. That is the news from CBC Kitchener-Waterloo. I'm Josette Lafleur.
1: Thanks, Josette. Now here is Lauren Kivenhoven with one last check on the weather. Good morning.
11: Good morning, Craig. It is misty out there, plus 19 in Kitchener, Waterloo, Cambridge, Guelph, and Mount Forest, 20 in Stratford, 21 in Brantford. Today is cloudy. There's a 60% chance of showers this afternoon and risk of a thunderstorm. The high reaching 26, feeling like 33 with the humidex, the UV 6 or high. Tonight, there's a risk of showers and thunderstorms, and that continues into Saturday. Saturday reaches a high of 27, feeling like 35 with the humidex. Sunday is expected to be sunny, reaching a high of 26.
1: Thank you very much. And thank you for spending a bit of your week with us. We always love it when you do. If you'd like to reach out to us and react to anything you've heard on the show or read online on our website, you can leave a message on our listener line, 519-581-0636, or you can email us, yournewskw@cbc.ca, or text us, 226-821-0522. We'll be back with you again on Monday morning here on the Morning Edition. As I said earlier, I'll be back with you tomorrow at 3 p.m. all across Ontario for In the Key of C. I'm Craig Norris. Take care.

0: BC Kitchener Waterloo Newsroom, I'm Lauren Kivenhoven. Ontario Green Party leader Mike Schreiner is calling for a moratorium on new AI data centers. He's asking the provincial government to do more research on the effect AI data centers have on the environment, energy grid, and local jobs.
1: New AI data centers are being proposed across the province without community consultation or safeguards to keep people and the environment safe. There are also serious concerns about who actually benefits from the construction of these AI data centers.
0: Evan Robinson is a senior issues manager and press secretary for Minister of Economic Development, Victor Fedeli. In an email to CBCKW, Robin said no digital infrastructure project will proceed unless it contributes to the local economy and the company commits to paying the full cost of the energy they'll use. The Environment Canada weather forecast for Waterloo Region and Wellington County. We are in for a cloudy day today. There's a 60% chance of showers this afternoon and risk of a thunderstorm. The high today reaching 26, feeling like 33 with the humidex. The low dropping to 19 tonight. There's a risk of showers and thunderstorms continuing overnight and into Saturday. Saturday reaches a high of 27, feeling like 35. Sunday is expected to be sunny, the high reaching 26.
2: I'm Lauren McGuinness, and you're listening to The Current. Over the summer, we're bringing you the best of CBC podcasts. Today, we continue with the series Forged. Kevin Hearn of the Bare Naked Ladies bought a painting by the famed Indigenous artist Norval Morisot, but when it was featured in an exhibit, it was taken down because the head curator says its authenticity was questionable. Host Adrian Stimpson traces Kevin Hearn's dogged quest to find out the truth about his painting and learns how this one piece of art is the key to cracking open a whole underworld. In yesterday's episode, Adrian went to Thunder Bay, Ontario, the suspected epicenter of the art frauds, to search for who was forging all these Morisots. All signs pointed to one person. Here's episode 4 of Forged.
3: Winter hit Toronto early in 2007. Fresh snow was all mixed up with mud and grit. Norval was struggling with his health. His Parkinson's disease had advanced. But he had traveled anyway, flown into Toronto with his adopted son Gabe to continue his fight against the forgeries. But then his health took a turn.
4: He'd been in hospital the year before, and so it was another trip to the hospital, and there was hope that he would get on the mend. So we felt very positive. It went from, I was very hopeful, and then it went to really, really, really dark and sad. You know, death, right? Death comes.
5: Norval Morisot was one of this country's finest, and he died this morning at the age of 75 after a long battle with Parkinson's.
6: He introduced the world to contemporary Aboriginal Canadian art.
5: He wasn't just an artist, he founded an entire art movement. Norval Morisot was responsible for what was commonly called the Woodland School.
7: He was called the Picasso of the North.
8: The man who turned Anishinaabe legends into great works of art has passed into the realms of legends himself.
3: Norval died while trying to defend his legacy. But the fight over the forgeries was just getting started. From CBC in Canada and ABC in Australia, this is Forged. Episode 4, The Interveners.

0: CBC Kitchener Waterloo Newsroom. I'm Lauren Kivenhoven. Ontario Green Party leader Mike Schreiner is calling for a moratorium on new AI data centers. He's asking the provincial government to do more research on the effect AI data centers have on the environment, energy grid, and local jobs.
1: New AI data centers are being proposed across the province without community consultation or safeguards to keep people and the environment safe. There are also serious concerns about who actually benefits from the construction of these AI data centers.
0: Evan Robinson is a senior issues manager and press secretary for Minister of Economic Development, Victor Fedeli. In an email to CBCKW, Robin said no digital infrastructure project will proceed unless it contributes to the local economy and the company commits to paying the full cost of the energy they'll use. The Environment Canada weather forecast for Waterloo Region and Wellington County. We are in for a cloudy day today. There's a 60% chance of showers this afternoon and risk of a thunderstorm. The high today reaching 26, feeling like 33 with the humidex. The low dropping to 19 tonight. There's a risk of showers and thunderstorms continuing overnight and into Saturday. Saturday reaches a high of 27, feeling like 35. Sunday is expected to be sunny, the high reaching 26.
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0: That's Georgia Harmer with Slow Down. It's off her album, Eye of the Storm. I'm Odario Williams. 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Please stay right here for more Georgia Harmer coming up.
1: From the CBC Kitchener-Waterloo Newsroom, I'm Lauren Kivenhoven. Ontario Green Party leader Mike Schreiner is calling for a moratorium on new AI data centers. He's asking the provincial government to do more research on the effect AI data centers have on the environment, energy grid, and local jobs.
2: New AI data centers are being proposed across the province without community consultation or safeguards to keep people and the environment safe. There are also serious concerns about who actually benefits from the construction of these AI data centers.
1: Evan Robinson is a senior issues manager and press secretary for Minister of Economic Development, Victor Fedeli. In an email to CBCKW, Robin said no digital infrastructure project will proceed unless it contributes to the local economy and the company commits to paying the full cost of the energy they'll use. The Environment Canada weather forecast for Waterloo Region and Wellington County. We are in for a cloudy day today. There's a 60% chance of showers this afternoon and risk of a thunderstorm. The high today reaching 26, feeling like 33 with the humidex. The low dropping to 19 tonight. There's a risk of showers and thunderstorms continuing overnight and into Saturday. Saturday reaches a high of 27, feeling like 35. Sunday is expected to be sunny, the high reaching 26.
0: Welcome back to CBC Music Live. I'm Odario Williams. We're at the Great Hall in Toronto, where Georgia Harmer and her band are performing almost all of the tracks off her second full-length album, Eye of the Storm. It was released in the summer of 2025.
3: This is kind of the first opportunity I've had to play most of those songs on stage, let alone with a band. So this is really nice for me, and these guys are rock stars. And we're gonna play a couple of the sort of darker, sadder songs from the record now, because that's what this is for.